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Shostakovich's orchestral ingenuity is already highly developed. Such points as the passages for divided solo strings in the first and last movements, the piano writing in the scherzo, and the famous timpani solo in the finale being merely the most immediately noticeable instances. The slow movement in particular is evidence that at 18 and 19 years old, Shostakovich had much to say and much of astonishing depth. Every phrase is a heartening signal of the arrival on the scene of a new, eloquent, and personal voice. Words of Michael Steinberg from his marvelous book on the symphony, talking about this piece we just heard, written by a 19-year-old boy. The first symphony of Dmitri Shostakovich. Of course, Shostakovich went on to write another 14 symphonies and about as many string quartets. Shostakovich was one of the towering figures of music in the 20th century, and everybody knew it from that first performance in Leningrad, May of 1926, of the First Symphony. Hearing a work like the Shostakovich First Symphony in some sort of context is one of the most fascinating parts for me of this sort of study of symphonic literature we've been making over the last 10 years. Already this week, we've been hearing music of Alexander Scriabin, George Enescu, Karl Szymanowski, Zemlinsky, Mayakovsky, and they're all really good pieces. And then you come to Shostakovich 1, and you think, whew, just takes your breath away. You're tuned into Exploring Music. We are in our 10th week of exploring the world of the symphony. Drop us a line and let us know how you like this show, and suggest some more themes. Doesn't always have to be symphonies, although there are a lot more yet to come. So write to us via our website, exploringmusic.org. After the high drama of that Shostakovich symphony we just heard, I think we'd use a little change of pace. So let's go to England for one thing. A few years later, 1931 to 1935, we're going to hear the finale of William Walton's Symphony No. 1. And what's nice about this performance, it's an old recording, but the conductor is the composer. It's William Walton conducting the New Zealand Symphony Orchestra. Here's the finale of William Walton's Symphony No. 1. Music first heard in a BBC performance, 1935.

still satisfying after all these years, isn't it? That was the composer conducting, William Walton, conducting the New Zealand Symphony Orchestra. We just heard the finale of Walton's Symphony No. 1, which was given its first performance by the BBC November 6, 1935, under the direction of the English conductor Hamilton Hardy. And Sir Hamilton came to the United States just a couple of months later and led the American premiere with the Chicago Symphony, January 23, 1936. So it's great to see that both the Shostakovich First Symphony and the Walton First Symphony got performances kind of across the globe within a very short period of the time they were composed. I'm sure a lot of American composers of that era listened to this piece. You know what it reminds me of? Do you know what this piece is? I'll play just a little of it. Ring a bell? It's music for a TV series, actually. Victory at Sea. It's Richard Rodgers. It's a wonderful tune. I grew up with it, and I still love it, of course. And I have to think that at some level of his subconscious, Richard Rodgers was channeling William Walton. Anyway, it's nice to think so. Well, that's all we can fit in for today. And in tomorrow's show, I think we'll come back across the Atlantic Ocean and see what was going on in the United States as we pursue our single-minded exploration of the symphonic form. Hope you can join us tomorrow.

0: Exploring Music is produced by Sydney Gillard at WFMT in Chicago and produced and engineered by Bill Sigmund at Digital Island Studios here in New York City. Our production assistants are Ella Pinsloop, Eric Opland, Adela Skoronsky, and Weston Williams. Rebecca Neistat is the WFMT production and syndication manager. 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I'm Bill McLaughlin. 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

Misha Majski on cello and Pavel Gililov on piano, performing some Felix Mendelssohn to kick off your 8 o'clock hour tonight. Excerpts from Mendelssohn's Songs Without Words. This is the classical service of NWPB. Thanks so much for listening. I'm Jed Greenhalgh, thrilled to be with you on this wonderful Wednesday evening. Coming up next is some chamber music by Arnold Bax. His oboe quartet here, performed by the English String Quartet and Sarah Francis on oboe.

Arnold Bax's Oboe Quintet, performed by Sarah Francis on oboe, joined by the English String Quartet. And coming up next is some symphonic music. This work, composed back in 1967 for the New York Philharmonic Society. Roy Harris's Symphony No. 11 here. This is Ian Hobson conducting Sinfonia Varsovia.

Alfred Gerhardt leading the Royal Promenade Orchestra in that performance of Johann Strauss II's Emperor Waltz in C major. And here to keep you company for the remainder of the 9 o'clock hour is some French violin literature. From Eugène Ysaye, this is Sonata No. 1 in G minor, performed by Hilary Hahn.

Issei's Violin Sonata No. 1 in G minor, performed there by Hilary Hahn. Thanks so much for listening to NWPB Classical. Stay tuned, the concert music will continue into the coming 10 o'clock hour.

Selections from Edvard Grieg's lyric pieces, specifically the waltz, the elves dance, the Norwegian dance, and album leaf. A performance there by the English Brass Ensemble. This is the classical service of NWPB. Thanks so much for tuning in. I'm Jed Greenhalgh. It's good to be with you. To keep this 10 o'clock hour on a Wednesday night alive, coming up next is a string quartet from Manuel Ponce. Performed by Robert Lemann and Jennifer Elowich on violins, Kimberly Lemann on viola, and William Rounds on cello.

violinists Robert Lamont and Jennifer Elowich, violist Kimberly Lamont, and cellist William Rounds coming together in that performance of Manuel Ponce's string quartet. Moving backward in time now, up next is the music of Johann Sebastian Bach. Orchestral Suite No. 2 in B minor, performed by the Madeira Festival Orchestra led by Anthony Newman, featuring Julius Baker on flute.

the Madeira Festival Orchestra, led by Anthony Newman, Julius Baker on flute. That's the music of Johann Sebastian Bach. Orchestral Suite No. 2 in B minor.

The Music of J. Ralph. That's Thrift Shop Warrior, a performance by the Clinton Street Orchestra, J. Ralph himself conducting. This is the classical service of NWPB. Welcome to the tallest hour of the Wednesday. I'm Jed Greenhalgh, thrilled to be with you tonight. Up now is a piano quartet from Fauré, specifically his second in G minor, performed by Domus.

The Domus Ensemble performing Fauré's Piano Quartet No. 2 in G minor. The classical music will continue into the wee hours of the coming morning, stopping only at 5 a.m. when Morning Edition begins. This is NWPB Classical. Thanks so much for tuning in to your local public broadcasting station. Learn more at nwpb.org. Franz Joseph Haydn will be keeping you company up to the midnight hour now. Haydn's Piano Concerto in G Major here, a performance by the Franz Liszt Chamber Orchestra featuring Emmanuel Axe on keyboard.

0: An Irish Symphony by Arthur Sullivan, played there by the BBC Philharmonic Orchestra, conducted by Richard Hickox.
1: Camille Saint-Saëns knew theater. Think Samson and Delilah. He also knew pictorial music. Think Carnival of the Animals. No surprise, then, that the producers of The Assassination of the Duke de Guise asked the 73-year-old composer to write the music for their 1908 silent film, based on actual events of the 16th century. It runs 17 minutes, long for its day, and it plays out in 9 tableaux. Saint-Saëns' original score, the very first of its kind for a motion picture, effectively accents the melodrama. Yet because of the approach of winter, he departed Paris before the premiere.

0: pianist Angela Hewitt with the English Suite No. 4 by Johann Sebastian Bach.
1: Georg Philipp Telemann composed more than 3,000 works during his prolific career. He also networked extensively. For example, he first made George Frederick Handel's acquaintance as a 20-year-old while on his way to law school in Leipzig. Later, while music director at the Hamburg Opera, Telemann conducted several of Handel's London stage works. They became good friends and regular correspondents, with Handel at one point sending Telemann a crate of flowers of admirable rarity. He also quoted no fewer than 16 movements of Telemann's table music in his own compositions.

0: the Berlin Philharmonic, conducted by Herbert von Karajan, with The Preludes by Franz Liszt.
1: Claude Debussy and Maurice Ravel are often compared as leading Impressionist composers, though neither really liked that label, Impressionist. But they had something else in common, their love of felines. Debussy kept a series of fluffy Angora cats, all named Lin, who were allowed to lounge on his writing desk and make a mess of his pencil collection. Ravel lived with a colony of Siamese, and like any proud cat dad, he boasted about their antics in letters to all his long-suffering friends. It makes one wonder if their cats had an influence when it came to composing works like Clair de Lune and Bolero.

0: You're listening to Northwest Public Broadcasting. It's 7:43. The Northwest is sunny today with a breeze. East of the Cascades, highs will be in the 80s to lower 90s. Western Washington's highs in the mid-70s to lower 80s. Former presidents and other dignitaries are gathering in Chicago for the dedication of the Obama Presidential Center. That'll also include a bevy of A-list celebrities. Hear about it in just a few minutes on Morning Edition. 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
4: Good morning, Amy Martinez. While El Salvador did not qualify for this year's World Cup, it still set up a giant inflatable soccer ball in the country's capital. But heavy rain and winds over the weekend blew the ball off its anchors and into traffic. Now, one video shows one car slamming its brakes to avoid it. The ball then rolled into an oncoming van, but conditions were slippery, so the van was not able to maintain possession. The lightweight ball then bounced off and rolled away. It's Morning Edition.
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4: 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I'm Amy Martinez.
6: And I'm Steve Inskeep. Former presidents, A-list performers, and others are gathering on Chicago's South Side today to attend the dedication of the Obama Presidential Center. Presiding over all of it, of course, will be former President Obama and former First Lady Michelle Obama. Also in the crowd will be NPR's Don Gagne, who has covered Obama since his first campaign for president. He's on the line now from Chicago. Don, good morning.
7: Hey, good morning.
6: Okay, I did get a chance, I don't know, last year to run. I was went running in Chicago and went by the center under construction. What's it like now that it's done?
7: Okay, so it's dominated the grounds by this main building. It's 225 foot tall. It's an obelisk-like tower. People are already calling it the Obama-lisk.
6: Okay.
7: Didn't see that coming, did you?
6: No.
7: That's the museum. And inside, it tells the story of Obama's political rise. But along the way, it also cites foundational events from U.S. history, slavery, the Declaration of Independence, the suffrage movement, civil rights. All things that kind of helped create a path for the election of the first African-American president. Just as significant to the design, though, is what's outside. It's surrounded by park space. It's accessible to the whole community. There are gardens. There's an NBA regulation basketball court, of course, outdoor gathering spaces, including a plaza named after the late congressman and civil rights leader John Lewis.
6: Sounds like a museum and a recreation center, but not formally a library, right?
7: Exactly. And here's the logic. Because the Obama White House existed in the digital era, presidential documents and records either originated in or are being converted to digital, and they're available online. So this center

0: You've been listening to the Ballet Suite No. 1, music by Dmitri Shostakovich, put together in that hybrid form in 1949. The Royal Scottish National taken through its paces there by conductor Nema Järvi. Music of Shostakovich today, here on the Classical Service of Northwest Public Broadcasting. We have two symphonies coming your way today. Next hour, a work by the Swiss-French composer Arthur Honegger. Then in the 11 o'clock segment, a symphony by Franz Schubert.
1: The symphony became the chief vehicle of orchestral music in the late 18th century, and from the time of Beethoven, came to be regarded as its highest and most exalted form. I'm quoting from the Grove Dictionary of Music. Hi, this is Bill McLaughlin, inviting you to join us in the 10th chapter of our series on the symphony. We listen to music of Scriabin, Shostakovich, Copland, William Grant Still, and Samuel Barber. This week, on Exploring Music.
0: Indeed, this evening's going to sample the first symphony by William Grant Still, the Afro-American, the first symphony by Howard Hanson, the Nordic, as well as his second symphony, the Romantic, an all-American symphonic hour awaits you tonight at 7 when Bill returns exploring music. Some musical Americana for you right now, as a matter of fact. This Gershwin medley, think Concerto in F. Think Bess, You Is My Woman Now, and Summertime from Porgy and Bess. Think An American in Paris and Rhapsody in Blue as well. A Gershwin medley, arranged here by George Montvay and played by the Swiss group I Salonisti.

0: A Gershwin medley with some very familiar melodies along the way. That arrangement prepared by George Montfei and played by the Swiss group I Salonisti here on NWPB Classical. In the hour just ahead, you're going to hear the first of our full-length symphonies on this Thursday, a work by the Swiss-French composer Arthur Honegger. One of his five symphonies coming your way in the 10 o'clock segment here on NWPB.
1: I'm your host, pianist Peter Dugan. 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
2: Many people think that Bach is too mathematical or cerebral. As I started to study him, I realized it isn't just the natural beauty of these pieces, but the crazy mathematical things that he does. There is something beautiful about that, too.
0: From the Top, the weekly broadcast showcasing the next generation of classical music talent. It comes your way every Friday afternoon at 1, tomorrow included, with its repeat broadcast Sunday at 12 noon. Now, in the next hour together on this Thursday morning, we're going to let Percy Grainger and Leroy Anderson riff on Bach and Handel. That's coming up as well, right here on the Classical Service. A very good morning to you. And a very happy Thursday. I'm Steve Reeder, hosting until Angeli Doty's arrival at 1 o'clock this afternoon. Right now, just a minute before 10.

The first of several musical delights awaiting you in this hour. That was a little Dance of the Flowers from a much larger collection of pieces called Le Grazie d'Amore, The Delights or The Graces of Love. Music there produced by the Italian Renaissance figure, a composer, a dancer, a choreographer, Cesare Negri. The Broadside Band under Jeremy Barlow's direction there in that little Dance of the Flowers. There's a beautiful way to begin our 10 o'clock hour together on this 18th day of June. Yes, down to the final days of spring 2026. The summer solstice arrives this Sunday, Father's Day, June 21st. On now to a different kind of delight, or delights plural. And in this case, it all starts with one of the very richest people in the world. We mean one of the five richest people in the world throughout pretty much all of his adult life. A Swiss businessman, an entrepreneur, a curator, an academic, a major patron of the arts, and a very talented conductor, founder of a school, a conservatory, and his own chamber orchestra, Paul Zacher by name. In 1933, he essentially began the early music revival on the planet by founding a school and a conservatory in Basel, Switzerland, to which he gave the Latin name Schola Cantorum Basiliensis, which explains why the symphony you're about to hear has a Latin nickname or subtitle, Deliciae Basiliensis, or The Delights of Basel. Now, Paul Zacher commissioned this work of the Swiss-French composer Arthur Honegger, who wrote it right at the end of the Second World War in 1946, during a very pleasant stay in the Swiss countryside, relaxing, reflecting, basically giving thanks for the end of the awful trauma of the Second World War. Oh, it has its dark moments here, its cloudy moments, but generally it has an optimistic, even a pastoral kind of quality to it. A work first performed by Zacher and his chamber orchestra in Basel in 1947. And as if to reinforce all of the above, our composer here prominently quotes two traditional folk songs from Basel. Hence this Symphony No. 4 by Arthur Honegger, Deliciae Basiliensis, The Delights of Basel. In this case, a different Swiss orchestra, the Lausanne Chamber Orchestra, as conducted by Jesus Lopez Gobosch.

0: A playful conclusion to that score by the Swiss-French composer Arthur Honegger from 1946, his Symphony No. 4, subtitled in Latin Deliciae Basiliensis, The Delights of Basel, a work first performed in that Swiss city in 1947 by the Basel Chamber Orchestra, conducted by its founder and the person who had commissioned the score, Paul Zacher. We mentioned his wealth earlier when Zacher died in 1999. He was cited as the third richest person in the world, with an estimated estate of $13 billion at the time. Paul Zacher there commissioning his countryman, Arthur Honegger, in crafting that Symphony No. 4, the fourth of the composer's five symphonies, and the first of many symphonies we have to share with you on this Thursday. Next hour, a very different work in that form, a symphony by the young Franz Schubert. And then at 7 tonight, Bill McLaughlin returns exploring music, continuing his week-long exploration of the symphony as a form of musical expression, an all-American hour tonight, as he considers symphonies by William Grant Still, Howard Hanson, and George Antheil, his jazz symphony. All of that tonight at 7, exploring music. Here on the Classical Service of Northwest Public Broadcasting. A very good Thursday morning to you on this June 18th. Right now it's 10:32.
1: Hello, I'm Invin Stone. The conclusion of our series of must-see films is all about thought-provoking gems. From Interstellar to Inception, An Inconvenient Truth to Arrival, and Everything Everywhere All at Once. These are movies that will spark conversation and make you think. You just might not see things the same way ever again. This week on The Score.
0: The Score with Edmund Stone twice every weekend on this station, namely Saturday afternoon at 5 and again Sunday afternoon at 1.
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0: Sunshine all across our region today. East of the Cascades, high temperatures in the 80s to lower 90s, with winds in the 20 to 25 miles per hour range in most areas. In western Washington, light winds to go along with today's high temperatures in the 70s to lower 80s. Now, we're going to have two notable figures who worked mostly in the 20th century. Leroy Anderson and Percy Grainger riff on Handel and Bach, respectively. First of all, this take on Handel, courtesy of Leroy Anderson, in 1951.

a rather sumptuous mid-20th century homage to Handel, courtesy of the American Leroy Anderson, so well known and so popular because of his many orchestral miniatures. Well, this one dates from 1951, a piece titled Song of Jupiter, that arrangement by Leroy Anderson of Jupiter's aria, Where'er You Walk, originally found in Handel's opera Semele, with the vocal part there transferred to the solo trumpet. Leroy Anderson's Song of Jupiter, his homage to Handel, there with the Eastman Rochester Pops Orchestra, as conducted by Frederick Fennell. Now, Percy Grainger working two decades earlier, in 1931, and here riffing on Bach, in a piece that he called Blithe Bells, subtitled A Free Ramble After J.S. Bach and Sheep May Safely Graze.

0: Percy Grainger. They're working in the year 1931 with one of his more notable miniatures, Blythe Bells, he called it. Blythe Bells, a free ramble on J.S. Bach and Sheep May Safely Graze. England's Bournemouth Sinfonietta, as conducted there by Kenneth Montgomery, Leroy Anderson, and Percy Grainger, riffing on two of the Baroque era's finest, Handel and Bach, for you this morning here at NWPB.
1: The summer solstice is on Sunday, June 21st, so this will be the first Sunday of summer, and it's Father's Day. You'll hear Antonio Vivaldi's Pepe Summer Concerto from the Four Seasons, played by an ensemble that includes Dutch keyboard player and two of his talented children on Sunday Baroque this weekend.

like Pouliot on violin and soprano Maria Valdez. Festival details and ticket information at bellinghamfestival.org. Earlier this hour, we played for you a symphony by Honegger, commissioned of him by Paul Sacher, one of the leaders of the early music revival of the 20th century. Here's another in the person of Fritz Neumeier, here leading his own ensemble, Collegium Terpsichore, in a musically and historically informed performance that dates from 1960. Dances from this Renaissance playbook, you might say, Terpsichore, the music of Praetorius now, here at NWPB.

a historically significant recording from the Dawn and Marietta Madison Digital Music Library here at Northwest Public Broadcasting, a recording made back in 1960 by a group known as Collegium Terpsichore, directed there by its scholar, founder, and keyboardist, Fritz Neumeier. Dances from the 1612 collection, Terpsichore, named for the ancient Greek muse of the dance. Dances from Terpsichore, the music of Mikhail Praetorius. As for Dr. Fritz Neumeier himself, a very talented harpsichordist and pianist, as well as scholar and conductor, for the last three decades of his life, he played in a group, again a group with a Latin name, Capella Coloniensis, a chamber orchestra in Cologne, Germany, one of the very first chamber ensembles to play exclusively on historical instruments. More of the early music revival in the 20th century. Well, we have music from the early 19th century, a Schubert symphony awaiting you in the hour just ahead, a Thursday morning, June 18th, here at NWPB Classical. Right now it's 11:01.

Chant du Ménestrel, The Troubadour's Serenade, music there by Alexander Glazunov. The London Philharmonic under Bryden Thompson's direction, with solo cellist Raphael Wallfish. Easing us into this 11 o'clock hour, 6 minutes into it now, here on a Thursday morning at NWPB. Thank you so much for your company today and for your generous support of this music. What you do during fun drives and on a regular and continuing basis through so many means throughout the year makes every single day's music possible. So thank you so much for your support, your loyalty, and your dedication to NWPB. As promised, we're going to bring you a Schubert symphony in this hour, and we'll get to it in just about 20 minutes. But right now, the Bohemian-born Bohuslav Martinů, Bohemian-born and very well-traveled in his day, not to mention being a very prolific composer. He traveled from what was then Czechoslovakia to France, to the United States, to Switzerland, and back. This is a work he actually wrote while in exile, in effect, in this country, having escaped occupied France in 1940. He settled in this country. He was living on Cape Cod, Massachusetts at the time, when he wrote this work in 1945, and he dedicated the piece to Georges Laurent, one of the leading flutists of the day, a French-born musician, then the principal flute of the Boston Symphony Orchestra. This is the Sonata for Flute and Piano by Martinů, a very important addition to the repertoire at the time, here with the flutist Jean-Pierre Rampal, partnered at the piano by John Steele Ritter.

0: Recorded there in recital, flutist extraordinaire Jean-Pierre Rampal and pianist John Steele Ritter collaborating in the sonata by Bohuslav Martinu, a work the Czech-born composer wrote on Cape Cod back in 1945 at the end of the Second World War, dedicating that piece to Georges Laurent, the French-born principal flute of the Boston Symphony. The Martinu Flute Sonata, the second of our flute-centric pieces of chamber music for you today, here on the Classical Music Service of Northwest Public Broadcasting, as we keep you company with the music and the performances on this Thursday, this 18th day of June. Hello there. Good morning and welcome at this hour, 11:25. Up next, oh yes, the second of our symphonies and indeed the second of our thirds.
1: The symphony became the chief vehicle of orchestral music in the late 18th century, and from the time of Beethoven, came to be regarded as its highest and most exalted form. I'm quoting from the Grove Dictionary of Music. Hi, this is Bill McLaughlin, inviting you to join us in the 10th chapter of our series on the symphony. We listen to music of Scriabin, Shostakovich, Copland, William Grant Still, and Samuel Barber. This week on Exploring Music.
0: This evening, you can enjoy and appreciate an all-American hour as Bill focuses on symphonies by William Grant Still, Howard Hanson, and George Entile. That's tonight at 7, right after Marketplace, the Evening Report. You're on NWPB Classical.
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0: Sunshine today all across our region. East of the Cascades, high temperatures in the 80s to lower 90s with winds in the 15 to 25 miles per hour range. In western Washington, today's highs in the 70s to low 80s. Earlier today, we shared with you a third by Mozart, his third piano concerto, and now Schubert's third, as in his Symphony No. 3 in D major, composed by Schubert shortly after his 18th birthday. In this case, we're going to hear from the Indianapolis Symphony Orchestra, as conducted by Raymond Leppart.

0: For the past 25 minutes this morning, you've been listening to Franz Schubert as conducted by Raymond Lepard. There he led the members of the Indianapolis Symphony in Schubert's third, his symphony number 3 in D, the second of our two full-length symphonies for you on this Thursday morning. Now, tonight at 7, our good friend Bill McLaughlin returns, exploring music, continuing a week devoted entirely to the symphony as a form of musical expression. And tonight you can anticipate an all-American hour as Bill considers and shares symphonies by William Grant Still, Howard Hanson, and George Antheil. That's tonight at 7, right after Marketplace, the evening report, here on the Classical Music Service of Northwest Public Broadcasting. A very good Thursday morning to you. Hope you're enjoying the sunshine today, wherever you find yourself around our beautiful part of the world. Right now, just 7 minutes shy of 12 noon.
1: 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Hi, I'm Tony Morris. Join me for this week's edition of Classical Guitar Alive as we hear this, the Villalobos Guitar Concerto, and music by Bach, Tárrega, Stephen Goss, and much more. 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

0: the Canadian artist Norbert Kraft, playing a work written for the legendary Spanish guitarist Andrés Segovia, written for him by a good friend, the Brazilian El Toro Villa-Lobos, that etude or study number 4 for the classical guitar. As Toni Morris noted a few moments ago, he's going to feature Villa-Lobos Guitar Concerto on this week's broadcasts of Classical Guitar Alive, Saturday at 1 p.m. and Sunday at 9 a.m. In the noon hour, together today, oh yes, we're together for one more hour plus before Angeli's arrival at 1 this afternoon. In our noon hour together, music from Latin America played by brass quintets.
1: 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Just a Monk in Love, that's next time on Early Music Now. I'm Sarah Schneider. I hope you'll join me.
0: Either tomorrow evening at 8 and or Sunday afternoon at 2, right here on this station, NWPB Classical.

The overture to what is widely known, informally so, as the National Opera of Denmark, Masquerade, that operatic comedy with its score by Carl Nielsen, Esa-Pekka Salonen on the podium there, conducting the Swedish Radio Symphony. As we raise the curtain on a Thursday afternoon, in the sunshine, in the late springtime, here at NWPB Classical. Later in this hour, selections from South America, played by brass quintets. But right now, Joseph Haydn, with one of his more than 100 works written for this exotic and extinct instrument known as the baryton, an instrument intended to be bowed and plucked. This is Haydn, writing on a commission from Ferdinand IV, the King of Naples at the time, with this baryton trio, number 100 in F major, a period instrument performance here by an ensemble calling itself the Esterhazy Machine.

0: And that was the Baritone Trio, number 100 in F major by Joseph Haydn. Papa Haydn making a contribution here at Thursday Midday, a performance by a period instrument group calling itself the Esterhazy Machine.
1: Father's Day originated early in the 20th century. It was inspired by a woman who wanted to honor good fathers, starting with her own, because he had raised his six children all alone after their mother died. On Father's Day this weekend, you'll hear some successful musicians who honored their fathers by following in their footsteps. It's on Sunday Baroque this weekend.
0: That would probably include the Bach and Scarlatti clans, but we'll learn more. And you can enjoy more as you listen to Suzanne Bona and Sunday Baroque this coming weekend, Father's Day, Sunday morning, 10 a.m. to noon, and again Sunday afternoon from 3 until 4. The Russian now, Ippolitov Ivanov, as we delve into the first of his two suites of Caucasian sketches. As East meets West, as Europe meets Asia, this is the section titled In the Mountain Pass, the Baltimore Symphony Orchestra, as led here by former music director David Zinman.

0: In the Mountain Pass, the title of that particular piece. Perhaps it strikes you as appropriate music if you've recently done a mountain hike or hiked through a mountain pass anywhere here in the Northwest. In the Mountain Pass, from the suite number one of Caucasian Sketches for Orchestra by the Russian Ippolitov Ivanov, David Zinman, conducting the Baltimore Symphony in that performance today here at NWPB Classical. Well, our array or collection of symphonies today continues next hour. Angeli will have for you the Pursuit of Happiness Symphony, music by the Australian Alfred Hill, in addition to the Serenade for Strings by the Swede Dag Wirén, and one of the guitar quintets by Luigi Boccherini. And that's just next hour. Angeli will keep you excellent company with the music and performances from 1 until 4 today, and the start of a Thursday broadcast of All Things Considered.
1: Most museums have the old do not touch rule, but one museum in Philadelphia is changing that. 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
0: It gets underway at 4 o'clock this afternoon, followed by The Daily, powered by New York Times Journalism at 6 p.m., and at 6:30 by Marketplace, the evening report, here on NWPB Classical.
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0: 12:29 now in the sunshine on a Thursday afternoon. In mere moments, music from Latin America played by brass ensembles. Sunshine today all across our region, in fact. East of the Cascades, high temperatures in the 80s to lower 90s, with winds in the 15 to 25 miles per hour range in most areas. In western Washington, today's highs in the 70s to lower 80s, with all of those blue skies.

0: For the past 12 minutes this afternoon, a vicarious visit to South America. Specifically there, a pair of Argentinians framing an Uruguayan composer. All of their music played by brass ensembles. We begin the segment with the father of new tango himself, Astor Piazzolla, his Liber Tango, played by Emerald Brass Quintet and joined by percussionist Pedro Fernandez. Then Canadian brass taking center stage for music by the Uruguayan composer Gerardo Matos Rodriguez, his ever-popular tango titled La Comparsita, The Little Street Procession. Finally there, another Argentinian, Alberto Ginastera, and a distillation of themes from his rural set ballet story and score Estancia, a performance there with Empire Brass of Boston. Music from Argentina and Uruguay in a very brassy kind of way. The brass players taking center stage and taking the bows this hour here at NWPB. Indeed, you can look forward to a little more music from Argentina this weekend.
1: Concierto is the program that celebrates the rich contributions of Spanish and Latino classical musicians. On the next episode, travel through time with Latin American music, ranging from 17th century dances to the 20th century Schubert of the Pampas, Carlos Guastavino. That and more is coming up on Concierto.
0: Hosted by Frank Dominguez every Sunday evening at 6. 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Carmel Kane is the soloist here. Sir Neville Mariner is the conductor of the Academy for this violin concerto in B-flat major by Vivaldi.

From Bohemia's Woods and Fields, one of the symphonic poems in Smetana's larger suite, My Fatherland or My Homeland, Mavlast. Zubin Mehta leading the Israel Philharmonic Orchestra in Bohemia's Woods and Fields on NWPB. Thanks for tuning in this afternoon. I'm Anjali Dodia. As we enjoy these final few days of spring before the summer solstice occurs this weekend, let's share now a couple of springtime works. The first from Respighi's three Botticelli pictures, Spring, performed by the Academy of St. Martin the Fields under Neville Mariner.

From the three Botticelli pictures of Ottorino Respighi, that was Spring. Neville Mariner leading the Academy of St. Martin in the Fields in today's recording. A little spring to help us round out the season as the solstice, the summer solstice, is coming this weekend. And another fresh spring breeze is in music, rather, is coming next.

Seasonal Breezes, Spring Breeze, the first movement in that set by Rick Sowash, the Sylvan Trio performing here on NWPB. That includes pianist Greg Kostraba, cellist Josh Airy, and flutist Suzanne Bona, the very same Suzanne Bona that joins you every Sunday as host of Sunday Baroque. You'll hear that this weekend, Sunday morning 10 to noon and Sunday afternoon 3 to 4 here on NWPB Classical. For now, music of Leonard Bernstein, three dance episodes from On the Town. Leonard Slatkin leading the St. Louis Symphony Orchestra.

That's the music of Leonard Bernstein from On the Town, the ballet Fancy Free turned musical and movie. That's about three sailors on shore leave in New York City in 1944. Three dances from On the Town, performed here by the St. Louis Symphony Orchestra under Leonard Slatkin's direction here on NWPB Classical. 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Soloists include Tessa Lark on violin, Kimon Mura, countertenor, and Andrew von Oyen on piano. Festival details and ticket information at bellinghamfestival.org. A concerto now by a Dutch nobleman, diplomat, and on the side, composer and musician, Unico Wilhelm van Wassenaer. And this first concerto in a set called Harmonic Concerti, performed here by E. Musici of Montreal under Yuli Turovsky's direction.

the first of the concerti in a set called Harmonic Concerti by the Dutch nobleman, diplomat, and composer Unico Wilhelm van Wassenaer. Yuli Chorovsky's I Musici of Montreal, performing here on NWPB. It's 3:30. Thanks so much for tuning in this afternoon. I'm Anjali Dodia. The news and all things considered is coming up at the top of the hour with The Daily, powered by New York Times Journalism at 6 o'clock, followed by Marketplace at 6:30, and Exploring Music at 7. Bill McLaughlin continuing his survey of the symphony. For now, music of Frederick Delius, his suite for violin and orchestra, with Rafe Holmes as violinist with the Royal Philharmonic Orchestra under Vernon Hanley's direction.

0: The Suite for Violin and Orchestra by Frederick Delius, Ralph Holmes violinist with the Royal Philharmonic Orchestra under Vernon Hanley's direction.
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0: All Things Considered runs from 4 to 6 today here on NWPB Classical, followed by The Daily at 6, Marketplace at 6:30, and Exploring Music at 7. Here now is music of Johann Halvorsen, the entry march of the Boyars, with the Bergen Philharmonic Orchestra under Carsten Andresen's direction.

The Entry March of the Boyars by Johan Halvorsen. Carsten Andersen leading the Bergen Philharmonic Orchestra here on NWPB Classical. Thanks so much for tuning in this afternoon. I'm Anjali Dodia. To take us to the top of the hour and the start of All Things Considered, music of Gabriel Fauré, this Sicilian from his Pelléas and Mélisande incidental music performed by the Orpheus Chamber Orchestra.

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1: In a world filled with noise and chaos, find solace in the serene sounds of classical music. 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
2: I'm Reno Probert, and this is news on NWPB. Officials now report one person has died and at least 15 houses have been lost as the Upriver fire continues to burn a mile east of Spokane. The Spokane County Sheriff's Office says deputies Tuesday conducted a welfare check on a resident who had refused to evacuate but got no response. When investigators returned to the home yesterday, they found what appeared to be human remains inside the burned-out residence. The Washington Department of Natural Resources says the Upriver fire is now about 220 acres and still about 10% contained. The cause of the fire remains under investigation. As a way to celebrate World Refugee Day on June 20th, the Tri-Cities arm of World Relief recently hosted a soccer tournament. The inaugural Tri-Cities World Relief Cup brought 8 teams to soccer fields in Pasco. Organizers say recently some refugees have worried about leaving their house or going to crowded areas, even though they're in the country legally.
3: So giving them a place where they can come out and just play and meet other cultures and other refugees that are in the same situation, that's one of the bigger hopes for the event.
2: That's Steve Vollmer. He directs World Relief Tri-Cities, a Christian organization that helps resettle and support refugees. Vollmer says he hopes to make the tournament an annual event. East of the Cascades is looking at highs in the mid-80s to low 90s. On the west side, highs should be in the 70s to low 80s. This is NWPB.
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0: This is All Things Considered from NPR News. I'm Elsa Chang.
5: And I'm Juana Summers. Authorities in Mississippi are investigating a law enforcement shooting this past weekend that left a one-year-old toddler dead and an adult seriously injured. The shooting took place in the parking lot of a Walmart in Senatobia in northern Mississippi. That's about 40 minutes south of Memphis. Elise Gregg of Mississippi Public Broadcasting and the Gulf States Newsroom has been following the story and joins us now. Hi there.
6: Hi there.
5: So, Elise, we know that a one-year-old was fatally shot. Are there any more specific details you can tell us about what happened there?
6: Yeah, so authorities haven't released many details, but here's what we know so far. On Sunday, one-year-old Cohen Wiley was shot and killed by police in Senatobia, and the Mississippi Bureau of Investigation said that police and county deputy sheriffs were responding to a shoplifting call at Walmart when they encountered two adults and the child in the parking lot. MBI said those two adults got into a car with Wiley, and their statement claims that the driver drove towards officers. One of the police officers then fired on the car, hitting and ultimately killing Wiley. One of the adults in the car, a family friend, was critically wounded.
5: And I understand that there is now a criminal investigation underway. What can you tell us about that?
6: Yeah, so I spoke with the state public safety commissioner, Sean Tindall, who indicated that the officer involved in the shooting has been placed on administrative leave.
7: At this point, we're still gathering evidence from Walmart and body cams and dash cam footage if they're available, as well as getting statements from the officers that are involved with the situation.
6: And they'll hand that evidence off to the attorney general, but Tindall says they're not planning on making any of that public until their investigation is concluded, which he says could take up to 6 to 9 months.
5: And what's been the response from the community there?
6: As you can imagine, people are really upset. On Tuesday night, family and community gathered outside the Walmart, and police ended up using tear gas on the crowd in the parking lot. Tindall said Highway Patrol Special Operations were present, and that tear gas was deployed after someone threw a water bottle at an officer.
5: Now, we know that videotape has often played a role in these types of situations. Is that a factor here?
6: Yes, so there are calls to release footage from the investigation sooner because the account from MBI doesn't line up with what Wiley's mother, who was in the car, says happened. Here's Memphis civil rights attorney Van Turner, who is representing the family, along with civil rights attorney Ben Crump.
8: The mothers put out a statement that they were actually backing up. And when they hit this car in reverse, that's when the officers started shooting, not when they were even going forward. And at the time, she was holding the baby up and attempting to get out the car to surrender.
6: There's also been a clip circulating online that doesn't quite match the official account either. It's fairly brief, but it shows officers surrounding the car from the side and behind. Part of the car is obscured in the clip, though, so it's hard to get the full picture. Mm-hmm. And attorney Van Turner says they're hoping to get details from the investigation a lot sooner than Public Safety Commissioner Tindall's estimated time frame.
8: We would just hope that the video is released, that there is no cover-up, that the facts come out, and that we have justice for this one-year-old child whose life was just cut short.
5: And Elise, this family, what is next for them?
6: So Turner said at this point the family is preparing to bury Wiley and just sorting through funeral arrangements. He and Tindall said that the family have been contacted by MBI as part of the investigation, but Turner said they'll speak with investigators following Wiley's burial.
5: Elise Gregg with Mississippi Public Broadcasting and the Gulf States Newsroom. Thank you.
6: You're welcome.

0: and actor Adam West. 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This is Northwest News on NWPB. I'm Reno Probert. The federal government will soon propose ramping up logging in the Blue Mountains area in Oregon and Washington. Oregon Public Broadcasting's April Ehrlich reports.
1: The U.S. Forest Service hasn't yet published its proposal for the three national forests in northeastern Oregon and southeastern Washington, but it shared a draft with some local leaders. That proposal includes more than tripling the amount of timber that can come out of the Umatilla, Malheur, and Wallowa-Whitman National Forests. Mark Webb is executive director of the nonprofit Blue Mountains Forest Partners, which coordinates between loggers and environmentalists. He doubts the agency's lofty logging goals.
2: In part because the local mill structure can't handle that volume, and it's unlikely that other mills would make the investments to tool up for that.
1: Webb also questions whether the Forest Service has enough staff. Still, some county leaders hope that these proposed changes might convince mills to expand their capacity and create more jobs. I'm April Ehrlich reporting.
0: Taking a look at the weather, more clear skies ahead for the remainder of the day with high temperatures on the west side of the Cascades in the mid-70s to low 80s and highs on the east side in the mid-80s to low 90s. Tonight, expect mostly clear skies on both sides of the Cascades with overnight lows in the low to mid-50s. 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
3: 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I'm Elsa Chang.
4: And I'm Juana Summers. U.S. Secretary of Defense Pete Hegseth warned NATO allies today that the U.S. will be reassessing its military footprint in Europe. Hegseth says a new six-month review is now underway to determine which U.S. assets will remain on the continent. As Terry Schultz reports from Brussels, the announcement came amid ongoing U.S. resentment that European governments were not more supportive of President Trump's war on Iran.
5: NATO Secretary General Mark Rutte tried to set a positive mood, praising the Trump administration for the resolution of a war most European countries didn't support, as the 32 defense ministers gathered around the table.
6: We all are heartened by the prospects for peace following the U.S.-Iran agreement. Pete, this is truly a remarkable achievement. Thank you. And of course, thank the president for this.
5: But Defense Secretary Pete Hegseth wasn't having it. He made clear the reluctance of many European governments to actively support Trump's attacks on Iran, and in some cases, their outright refusal to let the U.S. use their bases or airspace to carry out strikes will have a price.
7: It was shameful. These allies, they put America's sons and daughters, our sons and daughters, at risk by denying them the predictable access, basing, and overflight that never should have been in question at all.
5: Hegseth's expression of deep disappointment prefaced his announcement that the U.S. is launching an intensive review of where its forces and military assets should be stationed in Europe.
7: We're going to incentivize and enable our allies to step up and do their part. So we're going to keep a close eye on allies who are not doing that and who say no, or maybe, or wait and see when it matters most. It's a review that some countries will fail, and others will pass with flying colors.
5: In the meantime, European allies are reiterating offers they made before to help restore freedom of navigation in the Strait of Hormuz and to demine the waterway now that hostilities are presumably over. Dutch Defense Minister Delania Sjogus-Zegerius says her country is ready to share responsibility.
8: Whatever is happening there has a huge impact on our economy, also on our own safety and security.
5: She says European allies should step up now because it's the, quote, fair thing to do, and not because they're worried the U.S. will abandon them if they don't. For NPR News, I'm Terry Schultz in Brussels.
3: It feels like a very modern problem. What I'm talking about is this disconnect we sometimes feel between the things we do in our everyday lives, like getting groceries or walking the dog, mundane tasks. That disconnect between those things and the horrors of, say, war. sickness and political upheaval that we can't help but see whenever we glance at our phones. Well, a newly published short story written more than 100 years ago wrestles with that exact same tension. It's from Edith Wharton, the Pulitzer Prize-winning novelist known for training

It is 4:59, just about 5 o'clock on this Thursday, June 18th. I'm Reno Probert. More All Things Considered is coming up next, right here on NWPB.